woke last night to the sound of thunder. How far off, I sat and wondered. Started humming a song from 1962. And it's funny how the night moves.

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1: Magazine? 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
0: I see how people who are civilized bung you with automobiles.
2: You know you can get hurt that way, Daniel?
0: At the movies they have got to pay many coconuts to see.
3: What do they see, Donnie?
0: Uncivilized pictures that the newsreel...

0: No penthouse, bathtub, streetcars, taxis, noise in my ear.
1: So no matter how they coax him,
2: I'll stay right here.
1: They hurry like savages to get aboard an iron train.
3: The Tringalingo Hula Humble Express.
1: And though it's smoky and it's crowded, they're too civilized to complain.
3: Aloka toho sahimahena.
0: When they've got 2 weeks vacation, they hurry to vacation ground.
1: What do they do, Donnie?
0: They swim and they fish, but that's what I

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2: 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Welcome.
3: Hello.
2: Miss Destiny, where are you calling from?
3: Broward, Florida.
2: Nice. So, Miss Destiny, I get a couple things that come to mind. First of all, I do see more than one angel. So this is a good deal because I see more than one angel when somebody's got a bigger calling, but they haven't discovered it yet. So only one angel's coming forward right now.
3: Okay.
2: And this angel is of a group of angels that are part of Raphael's division. Archangel Raphael, the healer, because you've gone on such a big journey.
3: Yes, ma'am.
2: Yeah. And he's not alone. There's another woman, female, that's there. And I feel like a maternal figure who is on the other side. But I don't get the sense this is your mom because she's here.
3: Maybe my grandma.
2: Yeah. Because she's watched this whole thing. Very protective energy around you, as is the angels.
3: Oh my gosh, stop.
2: They're giving you like big congratulations. You're such a good girl, such a big girl.
3: I think I needed to hear this.
2: Yes, you do.
3: You've climbed a mountain, babe.
2: And she says your mom prayed and asked for help. And maybe this was a silent thing between your mom and the angels and God and the universe, but needing help and to guide her. And guess what? You came into her life. And that's why your name is Destiny.
3: Yes, thank you.
2: Do you understand?
3: Oh my God, yes.
2: Yeah. And guess what, honey? You're here to break some family patterns. You already have.
3: Oh my gosh.
2: You're exactly where you're supposed to be. Do you understand that?
3: Yeah. Yes. Oh my gosh.
2: Trust everything that happens because I feel like you've been ripped apart at the seams. And I mean, literally, your family and you have been ripped apart more than once. Is that correct?
3: Yes. I've been through many hard times in my life.
2: Yeah. More than one family who have been part of your journey.
3: Yes.
2: And I hear there's substance abuse and maybe even physical abuse that have been some patterns down the family. Is that correct?
3: Yes.
2: Yeah. And so, honey, you are being protected right now. And they want you to trust this next part of your journey. And you go do it. Like, there's more schooling for you, like formal education, right?
3: Yes, I plan on going to cosmetology school.
2: Well, there's more than that. That's where it's going to start. But you're such a healer. You're going to be helping some other kids who've gone through this journey too. Have you had thoughts of that?
3: I have thought of it in the past, but I never stuck with it. But I still have my options open with different things.
2: Yeah, you do. This is a good start because quite honestly, the field you're going into, you'll feel like you're a therapist.
3: Yes. Like a year or two ago, I wanted to be someone that's there for kids in foster care to talk to them and let them know that they're not alone.
2: You will. So you keep that in mind. That comes from the heavens.
3: Okay.
2: And, you've got a half sibling out there.
3: Yes, I have a couple.
2: Right. They want you to know that's the confirmation to the entire message. All right?
3: Yes.
2: And one other thing they want to say is be very cautious of who's in your energy right now because I see butterflies around you. This is a major transformation time. Not everybody's aligned where you're going.
3: Okay.
2: And you know who I'm talking about.
3: Yes.
2: And they can drag down your energy. It doesn't mean that you have to put up walls, but just create some boundaries and really trust where you're going and what you need to do and listen to your instincts.
3: Okay.
2: Your grandmother is right there with you and all those angels are waiting for you when you're ready to step into your role, Miss Destiny.
3: Oh my gosh.
2: It was a pleasure to talk to you.
3: Yes, I'm so shocked. I really needed this.
2: I'm glad.
3: Thank you so much.
2: Well, thank you. And if you'd like to call in to the show like Miss Destiny,
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1: Hi.
0: Lisa, where are you call from?
1: Warren, Michigan.
0: Lovely area. Miss Lisa, I gotta tell you, I see a father, a brother on your paternal side. There might be a namesake connection between the two of them.
1: Yep.
0: They are guarding over you constantly, but I also get another male that's present, and I feel like he's behind you. So when I see behind you, I get the impression that that person is more of a friend, a lover, a partner.
1: Yes, he passed away a couple of years ago.
0: Oh, darling. My understanding is that you guys were never married, but it felt like you were married.
1: Oh, yeah, that's crazy. We were together 14 years. Wow.
0: Yeah, he says everybody thought you were married, but you weren't. You acted like an old married couple.
1: Oh, we did. For sure.
0: Yeah, you were the love. He wants you to know that. And misses you incredibly, but is in your space.
1: Right.
0: Because you guys lived together, right?
1: Oh, yeah. Yeah.
0: There were some grandchildren.
1: Yes, it was grandchildren. Yep.
0: Yeah. Greatest heartbreak, though, is a child who has grown distant. I don't know if it was from him or from you.
1: Well, I have five kids, and there's a couple of them that are distant, yeah.
0: Emotionally and mentally.
1: And physically, yep.
0: And physically, yeah. And I just feel that this is really important right now since he's been gone and reestablishing those bonds.
1: And I have, with most of them but one.
0: Yes, and it is still important, given the value of life and realizing the value of time.
1: How short it is.
0: Yeah, how short it is. And I just feel like a lot of around the heart. I also get a sense that, I don't know if it's you or if it was him, something to do with diabetes. Does that make sense?
1: He had diabetes, but that's not what caused his death.
0: Right, but there's something to do with ice cream.
1: I mean, he liked ice cream. We always were trying to find his mint chocolate chip and never could.
0: Right. But have you found it? Because he's saying that now you have it or you have ice cream around.
1: I have. Yeah. Yep. Well, it's true.
0: He says you would bark at him about it, but now you're doing it. So he's just saying, I got you. All right. I'm there. I'm watching over you. And he says, come on, Lisa, you know you miss my snoring.
1: Oh, geez. I do miss that. I miss being alone with him.
0: Yes. So, Lisa, you're not alone. I feel like you got people in and out of the house all the time.
1: Right.
0: Other family members that have come over. But I get the sense somebody might be moving in if they haven't already. I mean, a kid, like a grown adult, temporarily.
1: I hope not.
0: I know, right? But it's just a temporary transition. So he just wants you to be aware of that coming.
1: Okie doke.
0: There's a grandson he wants to say hello to, too. I feel like he just adored him. I don't know if it was his or it was yours, but, you know, combined, you guys always thought they were yours together.
1: Right. I only had one grandson. There's only one boy, so it's got to be him.
0: Right. Thank you for sharing your time with me, Miss Lisa.
1: Thank you. I appreciate that. It's crazy because the stuff he said was just like right on.
0: Yeah, he's there 100%. If you'd like to call into the show, sign up at Radio Medium Laura Lee. It's absolutely free. But if you'd like a private session, we can do that too. Or better yet, I can show you how to connect with your own spirit by joining my mentor program. 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I would always love to hear from you.

0: semi was in the center lane and just turned right in front of us. 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Never really heard anything from this attorney for 2 years. 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
2: Welcome, Miss Sandra.
6: Hi, how are you?
2: I'm doing great. Where are you calling from?
6: Easton, Pennsylvania.
2: Lovely. Miss Sandra, I have a whole host of people here, but I've got a young lady who wants to speak with you as well. And she's standing on the side of a daughter, sister, aunt.
6: My daughter.
2: Right. Your daughter.
6: Yeah.
2: Who's got the A in the name?
6: My daughter, Asia.
2: Beautiful. They also show me a peanut. What's that got to do with anything?
6: That's her dog.
2: Oh, all right. That's just to let you know they're all there. They love you very much, especially your daughter. She says, Mama, I love you so much. She says she misses her brother. She misses her girls.
6: Her four nieces, yeah.
2: Loves them so much. She says they're almost mediums themselves. They're connecting with her all the time.
6: Yes, absolutely. And it's so funny because it's exactly what my daughter would say to them if she was present. And she was such a love to all of them because she didn't have any children of her own. But she made her nieces and nephews her children. And Peanut, he was her number one buddy. He was a teacup terrier. And everywhere she went, he went.
2: Of course, I can see that.
7: She wants to say to you, Mama, that she's really worried about you because you went to see a doctor just recently, a specialist.
6: Yeah.
7: And she says, it's almost crippling what you're experiencing.
6: I have no movement in my right hand for 15 weeks now. And I went to the specialist and they still say there is nobody that can help me. So I just keep pushing forward. And I see another specialist on the 22nd. And I'm praying that he can figure it out because I'm starting to lose movement in my left hand because I'm using it to compensate for the right side. I'm in a lot of pain. I'm on a lot of medication, but I keep pushing forward and I'm not giving up. She knows I'm a fighter.
7: She's helping you. So that's why you felt called to see another specialist. So do not be dismayed by any prognosis or diagnosis or whatever that other doctor said. I'm glad you didn't listen to him because there is some sort of treatment, but you're going to have to follow through with it when they give it to you.
6: Yeah.
7: And some of it also might have to do with treatment of some dietary concerns.
6: Yeah.
7: But she says a lot of this is also you beating yourself up because you feel like you're responsible for not doing something more.
6: Right. From what had happened to her, I wasn't there to save her. And there's nothing I could have done to have saved her because I had no idea it was coming because I never thought anybody would harm her.
7: She wants you to let go of any of those internal thoughts that are still running in your head about what you could have done because you're right. It's done. What's done is done.
6: Right.
7: Thank you, Ms. Sandra, for sharing your time with me.
6: Oh, you're welcome. You make it comfortable to speak with. And I really appreciate your knowledge and your insight because it gives me comfort because I don't put a lot of trust in people. But you were very trustworthy when I listened to your other episodes. And that's what touched my heart to get in touch with you.
7: Oh, thank you for sharing that. I appreciate that. If you'd like to call into the show like Miss Sandra, all you have to do is sign up at RadioMediumLauraLee.com. 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

0: Have you ever wondered if your body has been trying to send you messages long before illness appears? 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Welcome, Dr. Larissa.
1: Thank you. My pleasure to be here.
0: It's my pleasure to have you. I always love hearing these stories. What happened in your own life that inspired you to write Listen to Your Body and Regain Your Health?
1: I've been trained as a medical doctor back in Europe. And when I came to United States over 20 years ago, I acclimatized to American life and I developed a lot of illnesses, kind of chronic conditions, but not diagnosable. And one of them was infertility, even though I was specializing in reproductive gynecology back when I was trained. So I knew that something was going on with me, but there was nothing physically wrong. When I went to doctor, they said, you have unexplained infertility. It means that cause of infertility is unknown. So I started researching more and more why my healthy body were infertile. And I discovered there's a lot of different things that we needed for our body. One of them was nutrition and living in a calm environment, like removing stress and eating.

0: time.
1: I lived in stress and I didn't realize that. So that's one of the symptoms that I have. And stress manifests in physical pain, like migraines, for example. Infertility. If you stress, you cannot get pregnant because your body has other priorities.
2: I think that's the case when I'm speaking to spirits and the loss of a child. Miscarriage is usually because the baby feels the stress and it's just not a right situation for the child or for the parent. Before we wrap up, I'd love to leave everyone with something that they can begin with today. What's a simple practice anyone can do, even in just a few minutes, that helps them reconnect with their body and begin hearing its wisdom?
1: You can listen to your body only in a silence. And where do you get silence? During meditation, during prayer, or the best way is to go outside because you can connect with nature. And my best advice is go hug the tree. It's my everyday goal to go outside for a walk and find my favorite tree.
2: You are my soul sister. I love that healing isn't always beginning with a dramatic breakthrough. Sometimes it just starts with becoming present enough to listen to our bodies. 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
1: 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One is more educational and one is more personal.
2: Love it. Thank you for sharing your wisdom with us. 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Please share this episode with someone who may need a little hope on their healing journey right now. And remember, if you like this message, please be social with us. I'd love to hear from you on Facebook, Instagram, YouTube too, and share your thoughts. 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

0: semi was in the center lane and just turned right in front of us. 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I contacted Konosky Bresny. 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
2: Tuning into Mr. Dominic Spirit. Welcome.
6: Thank you so much. Thanks for having me.
2: It's a pleasure. Mr. Dominic, where are you calling from?
6: I'm calling from Vancouver, Canada.
2: Dominic, the first impression I'm receiving is a woman that I feel loved to pray. And she's got rosary beads, and she's working through the prayers. Do you understand what I'm saying?
6: Yeah.
2: And I feel like a maternal spirit to you.
6: Yeah. Maybe my grandmother.
2: Yeah, and she would pray over those beads.
6: Yeah. Yeah. She's Italian.
2: She's still doing that, Dominic.
6: Oh, my gosh.
2: She's still very hard at it. So you might be feeling that energy around you because you and I think another child were among those massive amounts of prayers.
6: Yes.
2: And she felt like you were troubled and you weren't alone. There was another child that was troubled too. So she prayed hard for your souls. And she wants you to know that some of the energy you sense around you is her, because she's always watching over you, and she says she loves you so much.
6: Oh, that's so nice to hear. She will not put those rings down, will she?
7: No, no, no. And I'm sure you don't have any in the house.
6: I don't.
7: But your mother has them.
8: My mom has held on to them. Yeah, I think
6: we have them in a box somewhere. Yeah.
7: But your mom doesn't use them like your grandmother did.
8: No.
7: And, you know, I also see a little dog over there, if that makes sense.
6: Yeah.
7: A little... who just ran by grandma. Okay, so I just...
6: oh, she did have a dog. Yeah.
7: All right, so they're there in spirit with you. Anyway, she tells me, I don't know if it's you or another child, but I feel distant from a parent, like physical distant. And it might be even emotional too.
8: Yeah, I do have an older sibling that's living further away from my folks now.
7: Right. And are they emotionally distant too?
8: A little bit. I mean, the relationship has always been a little on and off.
7: Strained. And I feel like your connection is stronger to your sibling. Is that correct?
8: It is, yes.
7: Is it a sister?
8: Sister, yes.
7: Life is too short. Gotta get over those misgivings and let them go. And one of the things she's sharing with me is that something about a move. I don't know if you just moved recently yourself or are you looking at moving, Mr. Dominic?
8: We actually just moved here to Canada just a couple of years ago from the States.
7: Wonderful.
8: Yeah, yeah.
7: And she's so happy for you because I feel like you're very happy in this space.
8: Oh, that means a lot to hear.
7: She's glad you found love and everything is working out for you.
8: Yeah.
7: And the move is just opening so many doors for you.
8: Yeah. Oh, wow. Amazing.
7: Much more is to come for you, okay? She loves you so much, and she's sorry if she gave you any slack in the past, but she loves you and adores you, and all her prayers were answered.
8: Ooh.
7: All of her prayers were answered.
8: That makes me so just happy to hear.
7: Then I've done my job.
8: 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She had a lot of prayers. So to know that they're answered just makes me feel a little complete there, you know?
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7: 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You don't have to come on to the show. 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I can teach you. 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Please rate it and share it with somebody who might need to hear this message right now. And be social with me. I'd love to hear from you over at Instagram, Facebook, Radio Medium Lorelei group, YouTube too. I'd love to hear from you.

What if the miracle you've been praying for isn't coming? What if it's already happening and you just haven't recognized it yet? Most people don't miss miracles because they never happen. They miss them because they're looking for the wrong signs. As I tune into Spirit today, one Spirit comes through with incredible clarity for you. Miracles aren't rare, they're happening every single day. And the question isn't whether miracles exist. The question is, are you expecting to see them? Spirit is showing me that we've become conditioned to believe miracles have to be dramatic. We wait for lightning to strike, for life-changing news, for one enormous breakthrough that changes everything overnight. But that's not usually how Spirit works. It's subtle. Spirit whispers before it shouts. Miracles often arise disguised as ordinary moments. The phone call you almost didn't answer. The stranger who smiled at you on your hardest day. The opportunity that appeared just before one door unexpectedly closed. The doctor's report that brought you relief. The friend who reached out exactly when you were about to give up. Those aren't random moments. Those are messages from Spirit reminding you that you're never walking alone on this journey. Spirit is saying something today that's worth writing down. Your beliefs shape your awareness. If you expect disappointment, you're usually going to find evidence of it. If you expect fear, your mind will naturally search for reasons to worry. But if you begin expecting miracles, you'll discover they were surrounding you all along. As a psychic medium, I've learned Spirit isn't always communicating through dramatic afterlife experiences or through my psychic readings. Spirit's constantly offering spiritual guidance through everyday life. Miracles happen to be one of them. A song, a dream, an unexpected feeling of peace, a door opening that you could have never forced yourself. Pay attention and don't be afraid to ask. Not from desperation, not from fear, not pleading, but from a place of faith. Ask Spirit to show you today's miracle. Ask for clarity. Ask for guidance. Ask that it comes through in a way that you'll recognize it. It may seem insignificant, but every answered prayer, even the smallest one, strengthens your trust that Spirit is listening to you. And here's another message Spirit wants to convey. Stop believing you have to earn a miracle. You don't have to become more spiritual. You don't have to become more perfect. And you don't have to prove your worthiness. You are worthy because you exist. That has always been true. And one of the fastest ways to experience more miracles is through gratitude. Not gratitude after everything works out, but gratitude before it does. Give thanks. Gratitude tells the universe, I trust you're already working behind the scenes. And it is so. That's where faith begins. Faith means trusting in the unknown. Whether you're navigating healing grief, searching for answers, or simply hoping life gets a little lighter, Spirit wants you to know that you're not forgotten. You're not alone. And more is happening for you than you can currently see. If today's Spirit message touched your heart, subscribe to the Radio Medium Laura Lee podcast. Please rate it and share it with somebody else who might need this message of hope. And be social with me on Facebook, Radio Medium Laura Lee group, Instagram, and YouTube too. I would love to hear your thoughts on this Spirit message. And one final note, if you ever wanted to strengthen your intuition, communicate with your spirit guides, angels, or loved ones in spirit, I'd love to personally guide you through my psychic mediumship mentor program, where you'll learn to trust your own gifts and build a deeper relationship with spirit. And one last message Spirit would like to leave with you. Tomorrow morning, before your feet touch the floor, ask one simple question. Spirit, show me today's miracles. And then go through your day with open eyes and open heart, expecting that something beautiful is already unfolding, and say, thank you. I am so excited to see the miracle reveal itself today.

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0: 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You've been listening to the music of today's guest, Bob Barr, and he is with Apex Rewind these days. So welcome to the show, Bob, and let's get started.
1: All right, thanks, Steve.
0: Let's start by hearing just a little bit about your personal life, for instance, where you grew up and where you live now and maybe where you went to school.
1: Born and raised in Marseilles, Illinois. I've been back and forth to, like, Arizona a few times, but there's no place like a home, they say, so I'm back in Marseilles, and I went to Marseilles High School, graduated in 1979.
0: Hey, Marseilles High School, you don't hear a lot of people graduate from there recently, do you?
1: No, not anymore.
0: What made you decide to make music your career?
1: I remember sitting in front of a black and white TV with my family in the family room watching the Beatles on the Ed Sullivan Show, and just the reaction of all of us kids, you know, the excitement that we had for seeing the Beatles on television for the first time. And, you know, Dad kind of being like, hey, you guys don't stop screaming, I'm shutting the TV off. So, I mean, from that moment on, I was pretty much hooked.
0: That would have been like in the late 60s, mid 60s?
1: I think about mid 60s, yeah.
0: Okay. Did you play an instrument in high school?
1: I used to play drums, not really well, but I had a cousin, David Nickel, who was from Joliet, still to this day, one of the best drummers I ever saw. And he kind of gave me the basic to get going and got me that motivation to play the drums.
0: Your biggest inspiration when you first started out in music?
1: I guess it would be the Beatles, or just wanting to be a part of what I listen to, because I love music. I mean, it's amazing how it affects a person.
0: Well, maybe this will probably be a Beatles song, too. You remember the first song you ever played when you were a youngster?
1: probably Smoke on the Water when I finally started.
0: Okay. How do you come up? I know you're a songwriter. How do you come up with ideas for your songs?
1: It's weird. A lot of times it might be media or life events or lost loves or just something that touches your heart. I have a friend of mine, Troy Dolan. We've written together for, about 1986, I think we started writing together. And he'll throw a few chords at me or send me back in the day, like an old cassette mixtape of some ideas he had. And I would just go through that. And what really gravitated to, I started to work with and wrote. And a lot of times he had some stuff that was so good I couldn't write to it at that time and had to, like, put it down and come back years later and finding the right words and the melodies were appropriate for those songs.
0: Which leads us to what comes first, the lyrics or the music?
1: Whatever the inspiration is. I mean, a lot of it has been lyrically, and that other times Troy would write something and send it to me, and from that point on, like, I wanted to write lyrics to it and find a melody.
0: You still keep in touch with him?
1: We just talked last night, actually. He still sends me ideas. I got a couple of new ideas from him on Wednesday. It really kind of maybe stop for a minute my job and go climb in the cab of my truck and sing a few ideas onto my phone and then back to work and send it off to him.
0: Have you ever sat down and written a song from start to finish in just one go?
1: I've had one night when I was probably like 87. I woke up one night and wrote two songs lyrically. I don't know what happened, but it was like I had this idea and it kind of popped in and I'm like, something else kind of got me going, and it's like, well, got my pen and paper, just started jotting it down.
0: You remember what they were about?
1: One was called Underdog. It was just about a person that's kind of been down and finally gets that chance where they're going to stand up and rise above where they're at. And that one there, I can't remember the other song, but I just remember that song there, how it started.
0: Mm-hmm. The opposite of writing straight through, how do you deal when you come to a creative block?
1: Usually bang my head against the wall for a little bit, and then sometimes you just have to put it down and walk away from it. I mean, some stuff, I've still got things that him and I started on that 10 years later I still haven't been able to finish what we started because I want to do it justice. I want to do the best I can with it.
0: Okay. Do you currently have any recordings out there?
1: Yeah, right now we've got some stuff on Spotify from the Apex Rewind project. I've also got some stuff out on YouTube with some work that I did with Albie Odom and Lance Gale. It's called Right Side Satellite. I think they have like 7 to 10 songs, and a couple of them are really good. We have two of those got placed in movies. One is called Broken Lives. That's in a movie called Something Wicked. And the other one is called, I can't remember.
0: Okay. Albie and Lance, they're both from Seneca, right?
1: Yeah, absolutely. Great guys. Great to write with.
0: When did you take your first shot at singing?
1: Oh, boy. I was in a band playing drums and wasn't the best drummer, and we didn't have a singer. So they were like, well, you know, I'd always sing and stuff. Well, why don't you sing? And that kind of started it. We actually found a good drummer, and I guess I've been a singer ever since.
0: I was going to ask you, is there someone that actually suggested you sing? That was your bandmates, huh?
1: Yeah, and I've had a lot of the people ask me not to sing as well, too, so.
0: So besides the drums, what other instruments have you been playing?
1: I like to, like, mess around with the keyboard every now and then, just different notes and different ideas. I can't play anything, you know. Everything I learned by ear. Mm-hmm. I'll pick up a guitar and play a few chords here and there, but that's about it.
0: Hmm. You remember some of the different bands you've been with?
1: Wow.
0: Take some people back in history here.
1: First, like, grade school band was with Leo Trompeter and Dave Siebert. We played for a party at Leo's Mom and Dad's Garage on Union Street in Marseilles with our first gig. Then after that, I played with a band called Phoenix. We rehearsed for like 6 months and played one show at the Marseilles High School for a sock hop. Then after that, there was Fine Line with Joe Bottarini and Brian McCallum. Then from that, it went to like some other bands. I was with a band called like Nightwinder out of Morris, where I first met Troy Dolan. He had come to one of our shows at the firehouse over there. And we started talking after that and had a really good conversation. And later on, we were looking for guitars. And I recommended him to the band, and he was a shoo, and he was such a good player back then.
0: Now, your current band, are you in more than one or just the one?
1: I'm still writing a recording with Apex Rewind, but I've got a copy band that I play with now called The Brotherhood. They're out of Joliet. It's got some of the guys from the band Red Baron, my old drummer Jim Shawmaker, Greg Bambule from a band called Ton of Bricks, and Greg and Pete were the guitarists, and Red Baron, I mean, amazing harmony, guitarists and singers, great guys, great band to play with.
0: You ever thought about solo career?
1: You know, not really. I can't really play any instruments to do it justice, so I just kind of wing it with the bands and let them carry the weight of that. Let me just try to focus on staying in key and remembering the lyrics.
0: Venues. Do you like the small little coffee house or the big stage?
1: It depends how the crowd is. I mean, sometimes we played back in Apex, we played at the Vic Theater in Chicago, and it was a big show, and they videotaped it and a big to do. And we walked on the stage in our first song, and they cut our monitors, and it was horrible. It was horrible. And I saw videotape months later. I was off key through the entire set. But then sometimes with the small venues, too, you get that feedback, more instant response, where you kind of get goosebumps because you're having such a good time and, you know, have a good rapport with the crowd.
0: So being a musician, it's not just about performing. There's a whole other life behind the stage. For you, though, what's a typical day for you as an artist?
1: I get up in the morning. I get out of bed. I go to work. I do my job. And every now and then through the course of my day, something will, you know, kind of pop in my head that makes me want to keep doing music because it's, you know, I'm not going to get famous driving a truck. Maybe one of these days I can write a song where it's going to land in another movie or something big, hopefully.
0: So balancing your personal life and your music career right now, I would think probably your professional life as a driver is what's putting bread on the table.
1: Yeah, for sure. That's about it.
0: How about rituals up before you go up on stage? Anything you do in particular?
1: Back in the day, I used to drink a lot just to take the edge off and get some courage. But later on, as I progressed, it became more and more alcohol, you know, driven before I could walk up on the stage. And I quit drinking like 22 years ago. So now, like when I walk up on the stage now, I'm sober, but it's like still in your head. You've got to warm up. You've got to relax. You've got to prepare yourself for 3 hours worth of material that you're going to do.
0: I had a fellow recently says a friend of his meets him at almost every performance, and they do one shot, little shot of bourbon, and then off they go out into the music land.
1: That sounds perfect.
0: How about after the show? You're up late. How do you unwind after a busy day, busy night up on the stage?
1: Usually just silence. Just silence. No TV, no radio, nothing. Just silence.
0: Deafening.
1: Yes.
0: What's the hardest part about being a musician?
1: It's a lot of work that people don't realize. I love it, and I admire friends like Chris Farrell and some of the local artists that still do it and do it on a regular basis. It takes a lot out of you. I mean, I couldn't imagine having a full-time job plus being a full-time musician as well. I love it, but it really – nobody realizes what goes on behind the scenes before you walk on that stage.
0: Right. Equipment's gotten a little bit smaller these days, so it's not as heavy to lug around? Or
1: yes, it's true. But, like, technology has come a long way. Oh. Where back in the 80s, we had big lights, big sound, big everything, and now you can put it in the back of a minivan and still have the same – sound production that you would with a huge system.
0: And then the learning curve, you have to learn the technology all over.
1: Yeah, pretty much.
0: Okay. So, what's been your proudest moment in your music career?
1: I think the fact of getting some stuff recognized that it got put into some movies, nothing major, they're B-movies, don't get me wrong. The other movie I forgot was Graduation. We had a song in there that I wrote with Albie and Lance, that helps. Like, even getting acknowledgement from you guys, it's just like being acknowledged for what you do and what you love to do, and getting some feedback sometimes, positive and negative. I mean, you learn as much from negative feedback as you do from positive.
0: Mm-hmm. How about your biggest supporter throughout your journey in music?
1: See, that's tough. I mean, it's just usually people along the way. I have a friend right now, Heidi, who has helped every project within like the last 7 years go forward, because she has the technical knowledge. She's good with computers. We would spend hours trying to find artwork for songs. And you get online and start looking up these things, and it's like you'll have AI and you'll type in what you want, and you get this image, and it's like, oh my God, what are they doing here? Then other times we'll go through different sites and you'll have an idea and you'll pop on the thing, and it's like, that's it. Where me, I'd be surfing for hours trying to find the right artwork.
0: Best advice you've ever been given?
1: Don't quit your day job.
0: All right. Your music style over the years, how's it changed from Beatles to where you're at today?
1: I think even with the Beatles, just like in today's music, you always kind of carry that with you because you've heard those chords and progressions and harmonies. I'd like to incorporate them any chance I can, but like sometimes it's just kind of on the fly, like what I feel, what I hear. A lot of times I don't want to sound like anybody else. I don't want to sing like anybody else. I'd like to be unique, but I mean, after a while, we all sound somewhat similar. We all play similar chords, but just trying to make them sound different is the hard part.
0: There's only so many chords, right?
1: Yeah, and I know three of them.
0: Your professional career, your first professional performance where you got paid, how did it go?
1: Professional performance. You know, to be honest with you, I would say Southtown Mall in Ottawa 100 years ago with the Fine Line Band, Joe Bottarini, Rick Rockford, Mike Leopold. Did I say Brian McCallum? Brian McCallum.
0: Yeah.
1: Up on a flatbed stage up there in front of probably about 150 people, at least from what I remember.
0: What's your favorite part about performing live?
1: Just the vibe that you get. It's different now the older I get, but back when I was in the band Apex, we used to play a club in Morris called TJ's. For a small area, it's like it was a big club, and you felt like you were somebody special. And we would get really good crowds in there. And there were some nights when we had the best sound with Donnie Lewis, and the lights with Clint and Mark Davis. It just, everything was on, and you felt this electricity in the room and through the music too, and you kind of fed off of each other. And the more the crowd got in it, the more that we got into it. And just like sometimes I get goosebumps still thinking about it.
0: We are so lucky in this area. Up and down the River Valley, have so many places that opened their doors for musicians and plenty of talented musicians to fill those venues.
1: I'm in awe of all the good talent that has been in this valley and come through the valley, especially like what you guys are doing to Marseilles at the park on Friday nights. I think that's amazing. I wish like the people would come out and support it more, because I mean, where else are you going to go sit in your lawn chair, listen to live music, and have a beautiful summer night and just enjoy it and help the radio station possibly get, you know, more sponsors or whatever. I just think it's a great thing, and I wish Marseilles would participate in it a little bit better.
0: Yeah, that's what Bob's talking about is starting in May, somewhere around there. I think we do 9 Friday nights, and it's usually somewhere between 6 and 8:30. And it's free. Like you said, you know, bring your lawn chair out, sit back, have a good time. We have vendors that will come there selling their candles and whatnot. And food vendors are there. And it's real nice. And we're kid-friendly, too. So, how about either a funny or most embarrassing moment on stage that you can talk about on radio?
1: There's a couple, and both of them alcohol was involved. I played in the band out West Royal after I moved out to Arizona about 85, right before the Bears won the Super Bowl. And we played like the B circuit on the West Coast. And we were in Parker, Arizona, and they had like 2,000 people there. And it was spring break, and it was like, of course, we would, you know, loosen up a little bit with a couple of Coors Lights before we went on stage. And, you know, back in the 80s, everything was jumped around like a bunch of monkeys and stuff. And while I was running across stage, and I jumped up, not realizing there was a low beam. I smacked myself in the head, and I was kind of like a little bit dazed and went down to one knee, and I'm looking at my bass player, he's mouthing the lyrics for the rest of the song, so we finally got that. And another time, too, out in Kingman, Arizona, we were doing a show out there, and we had a band house. There were Floyd and Todd. They were ex-military. Great guys, but they would beat the crap out of you. I mean, because all these pretty boys and all that, but they ruled the house. And the one day, we were out there messing around and went out shooting the day and had a couple of cocktails before we went on stage, and Floyd was chasing me back to the stage. I went to jump up on stage and trip the film into the drum kit and kind of knocked it over. The drummer wasn't really happy about it, but hey, we had fun.
0: How do you connect with your audience during a performance?
1: You try to keep talking to them. You try to make eye contact with them. Sometimes just like if you see somebody out there like, hey, you in the yellow hat or you in the blue shirt or, hey, young lady, how are you doing? And like Kevin Chilfont told me one thing. He goes, look at one person. He goes, and they keep like looking around at different people, make eye contact with them. Not just, you know, vocally, but visually, make eye contact with them.
0: As far as fans go, what's the craziest thing a fan's ever done at your concerts?
1: I'm trying to think. I mean, this is PG-13. When we played it, I think it was called Third Base at the time over in Peru. The whole band was kind of, we were doing the song and they were all in their instruments, and a girl, a beautiful young lady, kind of flashed us, and nobody had a clue what had happened, and here I was the only person paying attention to the crowd, trying to make eye contact. Well, yeah, hello.
0: What's the coolest thing that a fan's ever done for you during your performance or afterwards?
1: It's like sometimes they'll come up, they'll make you a little gift or something like that, or they'll come up and they'll want to have their picture taken with you, or just, hey, you guys got more stuff. We've never really had much merchandise to sell, but just the fact that they come up and interact with you, and you know, if we have a good performance, it's nice even to hear from them, like, hey, I really like how you did the song, great job. And even like sometimes, too, with the criticism, it's like you learn from your mistakes.
0: Oh, yeah. Fan requests, do you play a lot of requests when you're out there on stage?
1: See, anymore, we're pretty limited. With the other band, everybody pretty much knew what we played. But with this band here, it's like we'll have people come up and want to give us, you know, a big amount of money to play a song. We know 35 songs. And nothing, you know, nothing more than those 35 songs.
0: Now, I believe you have a Facebook page. You have a website, too. How do fans keep connected with you?
1: We have a thing on Facebook for the Brotherhood that our bass player Greg set up. It's Juliet Brotherhood, I believe, something like that on Facebook. For me, we have stuff on Spotify for the band Apex Rewind. If you go there, look on that. You can find a lot of stuff as well, too, on what's called YouTube.
0: That's
1: about it. And hopefully, and also too, from your radio station, you guys played a few of our songs in the rotation, which we really do appreciate.
0: Okay. And you've got just your own Robert Barr on Facebook too.
1: Yeah.
0: Right? If need be.
1: Yeah.
0: Have you ever written a song inspired by a fan?
1: Oh, jeez. Of course. Never, never.
0: And what was that about?
1: It just never. It's like I'm never going to fall in love again.
0: Oh, okay. Anything special you want to? You got the audience captive here. Anything you want to say to everybody?
1: I just hope you guys go out and support local music, local radio. Come up to the artist, you know, give him a high five or hey, great job. Buy him a beverage. Just acknowledge him. I see a lot of bands out these days that have the tip jar out there. It's sometimes like, but that too, it's like bands don't always make all the money that you think they do. And sometimes throw a couple bucks in there if you enjoy what you're seeing, because it's a lot of work and a lot of time and a lot of dedication that goes into it. And it's always nice to feel appreciated.
0: Yeah, there's still quite a bit of performers out there, and people may not know this, that they don't get paid except for whatever tip jar they have out there.
1: That's true.
0: Okay, your biggest dream as a musician?
1: I would really hope that I and my friends write one hit, one song. If I was a one-hit wonder, I'd be one of the happiest men in the world, because it's amazing how music changes you or takes you back to a different time. I'll try a brief story. Friday night, 9 o'clock, when I get up from work, all my laundry's done. I'll sit back, I'll put on my headphones, turn on my lava lamp, and I'll start listening to music. And I'll tell you what, one day I went back to like 1978, put on ELO, the Electric Light Orchestra, yeah. And I forgot the catalog of amazing material that they had. And like every Friday night, usually if I can, 9 o'clock, I get in that same little mode. I'll be dancing around in my apartment and stuff, just going back to the 70s or the 80s and reliving those moments.
0: Lava lamp, huh?
1: Yeah.
0: Okay. You working on anything right now? Any new projects?
1: You know, right now we're still just working with the Brotherhood. Our guitarist, Greg, comes back. He's a minister, and he leaves in April. No, I'm sorry, he leaves in October, comes back in April. So the whole winter we're pretty much down. We're going to start picking back up here

0: for a short stint there, like in 84. And just the people there, it just made you want to do it the right way. They were very professional. It kind of changed my whole outlook and the whole songwriting experience.
1: So, you're not in the music business anymore. You're out. What are you doing? What would you be doing for a living if you weren't in the music business?
0: I don't know. Hopefully helping people out with something. Try to do some kind of service where I could be helpful to people and, you know, maybe take them someplace and do some stuff. Or, hey, let's go see some music or watch a movie. Just enjoy things.
1: Anything on the horizon for you? Any new bands or coming up? Nothing?
0: I'm just hoping that with the Apex Rewind stuff, Troy and I can get together and Frank and Jim, Frank Masterson and Jim Shawmaker, our drummer and bass player, and do some more songs with the Apex Rewind. Our old keyboard player, Brian Anderson, moved out to California. We tried to get him on this last project, but he's just too busy. I mean, he's doing sound for some big-time artists out there. So mm-hmm. I would love to have him be a part of this next recording if we can.
1: Okay. Well, you know what? I think we're going to start wrapping it up here. I want to thank Bob for being with us today on the station.
0: Thanks for having us.
1: And we're going to close this out today here in a little bit with some more of Bob's music. So until then, until next time, I hope you've enjoyed our little chat with Mr. Barr and the Hey Porter Show. And tune in again next time for another session. Until then, get out to a venue near you. Support your local musicians. And remember, music is what feelings sound like. Peace, everybody.

0: Get Terry, and this is Adventures in Faith, Faith in Adventures, a program of WRWO Community Radio from Ottawa, Illinois. Today's program is entitled God's Timing and the Power of Prayer. The timing couldn't have been worse, or maybe it couldn't have been better. I was halfway recording the longest story in my book at the radio station for an upcoming audiobook when my cell phone rang in my ear. I had forgotten to turn it off, and now I was faced with recording this story all over again. It's not a terrible task, but it's one that takes care and attention. The call was from the Red Cross asking me to serve as a second responder for a fire in a nearby community. My friend John, who was helping me do the technical aspects of recording at our community radio station, understood. Duty calls, he said, noting that he had several friends who were first responders, like firemen or paramedics. I drove to a local truck stop to meet with the family and grabbed a sandwich at the McDonald's that was part of the complex and waited for Sherry, who was the first responder, to arrive. At Red Cross emergencies, there are always two responders. Sherry, as a first responder, takes care of the paperwork, working on her cell phone, and I provide support talking to the people involved. After serving as a Red Cross volunteer for a number of years, I have experience with families who are dealing with loss. In the flood of 2013, hundreds of families in our home community and nearby had their homes inundated with water, and some of these homes had to be taken down. I've seen fires that, while they didn't burn the homes to the ground, certainly made them uninhabitable. Sometimes the homes could be repaired, but often the damage was too severe. The young couple that we were called to serve at the truck stop had needs that, even with my experience, stunned me. They were living in an RV at a local campground when this vehicle caught fire. The young man had twice went back into the back of the RV in an attempt to save the two dogs there, of which one survived. Their resources were about as close to zero as any family I had experienced, and when I asked if their family could help, I got a negative response. When people make contributions to the Red Cross, it helps in situations like this, because we were able to give the family several hundred dollars to help tide them over to find an immediate place to stay and purchase food to eat. Sherry had to call and get special approval for this because the family had no permanent residence. I'd brought along some Red Cross blankets and some t-shirts and sweatpants, and Sherry gave them a quilt that the ladies in her church had made for situations like this. Still, it was obvious that this family was in pretty desperate need. "I'm a Red Cross chaplain," I said to the couple. "Would you like a prayer?" Well, the answer was clearly affirmative. And there, outside McDonald's, with the couple on a bench and Sherry and I standing beside them, we clasped our hands and I began to pray. I thank God that the man wasn't hurt when he went back into the RV during the fire, and that Sherry and I, through the auspices of the Red Cross, were able to provide help. It's hard to describe what happened next. As I was praying aloud to the family, I felt two strong hands on my shoulders. I didn't react negatively because it's the kind of reassuring grip that we often give to those we love. I finished my prayer and turned to see a man about my age who had walked by, saw us praying, and was drawn to join us. It turns out that this man knew all the local resources needed in reference to food banks, Salvation Army, and most important, an overnight shelter that he helped take care of. He was wonderful with these folks, and phone numbers were quickly taken. You know, I've had too many of these wonderful coincidences happen not to realize why. As I purchased some sandwiches for the couple, I was still stunned by the events of the evening, and I said to them, "You realize we just saw God at work," and they both nodded affirmatively. God's timing and the power of prayer are things we can't control, but certainly can appreciate. God's timing put me in that situation, and God's timing had the right person walk by at exactly the right time. Now, while I've had many prayers answered in my life, the man being drawn to us by prayer and then reassuringly placing his hands on my shoulders was an experience I won't forget. For many people, this was just an interesting set of coincidences. To the man who felt the hands on his shoulder, it was God at work. Adventures in Faith, Faith in Adventures, is a local program of WRWO Community Radio, a portion of Here and Again Incorporated, a 501c3. Terry's book of religious adventure stories entitled Adventures in Faith, Faith in Adventures is available in bookstores and through Amazon, with all proceeds going to the ELCA World Hunger 94.5 Program.
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I'd like to tell you a little bit about this rig here that I'm playing. This guitar is not the same exact guitar, but it's similar to the one I'm going to allude to here in a minute. But this amplifier is the exact same amplifier that I recorded my very first hit record on way back when. That amplifier has been with me since Woodstock. The first one. And Albert Hall and places like Lodi. So anyhow, if your name is Susie, then you probably heard this song before.

Did you know about the Epilepsy Advocacy Network and their support groups? First Thursday of every month, they meet via Zoom from 6:30 to 7:30. The first Wednesday of every month, epilepsy support groups meet at the Morris Hospital from 6:30 to 7:30 p.m., lower level in conference room number 3, that's 150 High Street in Morris. 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And the Epilepsy Advocacy Network is brought to you by Here and Again Incorporated, a 501c3 non-for-profit that brings you the radio station you're listening to right now, 94.5 FM WRWO. That's the first Wednesday of every month at the Morris Hospital, 150 High Street in Morris, from 6:30 to 7:30 p.m. in the lower level conference room number 3. 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

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Here!

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thanks for tuning in to Dan Sweeney's number one music from the 60s, 70s, and 80s. A number one hit is a combination of artist and song that hits number one on the various U.S. Billboard charts. And just coming off a number one hit for 4 weeks, October 7th, 1989, Miss You Much. That's Janet Jackson. This chart topper won the Billboard Award for the top Hot 100 single of the year in the American Music Association for favorite dance single and favorite R&B single. Miss You Much was featured in a dance scene in the 2019 movie Hustlers. Marching forward with more number one music. October 8th, 1988, Love Bites. Number one for 1 week. Well, this was Def Leppard's only number one single on the U.S. Billboard Hot 100. It was a country ballad, which the band thought sounded nothing like they had done before. They then added power rock elements and emotive backing vocals similar to those used in R&B ballads of the time. They'd go on to score many more number ones on the mainstream rock chart in the 80s, 90s, and 2000s. The current lineup of the band, along with past members Peter Willis and Steve Clark, were inducted into the Rock and Roll Hall of Fame in 2019.

0: Let's take a look at another number one hit, October 2nd, 1982, Jack and Diane. John Cougar. Well, this hit song was released as the second single from Mellencamp's 1982 album, American Fool, and was chosen by the Recording Industry Association of America as one of the songs of the century. It's been 4 weeks at number one on the Billboard Hot 100 in 1982, and is Mellencamp's most successful hit single. Well, here's a VH1 clip in 1990 where John discusses how he originally wrote the song about an interracial couple, but had to change it because the subject matter was too controversial for the early 80s.
1: Jack and Diane is it's about a very insignificant part of life called falling in love the first couple, three times.
2: On the first writing of Jack and Diane, it was a biracial relationship, and then I took that out. It was 1981. I thought, this might be a little too much.

Well, let's take a look at a Billboard Mainstream Rock Chart number one spotlight. October 4th, 1986. Emotion in Motion. Rick Ocasek, number one for 1 week. He was the main songwriter and lead vocalist for the Cars. Following the group's 1985 Greatest Hits release, its members split up to pursue solo projects. While it was number one on the mainstream rock chart, it was Ocasek's only top 40 hit as a solo artist on the Billboard Hot 100. Rick Ocasek died in 2019 at the age of 75.

0: Number one for 3 weeks, October 4th, 1980. Another One Bites the Dust. That's Queen. That's from the group's eighth studio album, The Game. This was their second and final number one single in the USA. The song won an American Music Award for Favorite Rock Single. Another One Bites the Dust has been covered, remixed, and sampled by many artists since its release. It has appeared in TV shows, commercials, films, and other media. The song has also been featured at countless sports events. Hey, be sure to like and follow Dan Sweeney's Number One Music on Facebook and Instagram for lots of fun trivia. Thanks for liking the pages. Here's another number one hit for 2 weeks in September, October in 1975. Fame. David Bowie, a funk rock song that represents Bowie's dissatisfaction with the troubles of fame and stardom. The song is one of four Bowie songs to be included in the Rock and Roll Hall of Fame's 500 songs that shape rock and roll. Well, here's David Bowie on Soul Train in 1975 promoting his new film, The Man Who Fell to Earth.
1: Hi, David.
2: Hello.
1: Nice to have you with us. And I think our folks would probably like to ask you some questions after.
2: I'm sure to answer.
1: After I get my dumb ones out of the way.
2: Oh, yes. I've got some dumb answers.
1: I understand you just did a film.
2: Yes.
1: Which.
2: The director of the film is Nicholas Rowe, who started out as somebody I didn't know and ended up as a friend of mine. Mm-hmm. And it's called The Man Who Fell to Earth. And it's a bit like a Howard Hughes story. Mm-hmm. But he's sort of an alien.
1: Right.
2: No, but he doesn't look like an sort of alien.
1: And what part did you play in the film?
2: Those three.
1: All three?
2: Yeah.
1: Fantastic.
2: Well, it's one person, but it looks like it.
1: Mm-hmm.

A smooth ballad, I Honestly Love You, October 5th, 1974. Number one for 2 weeks. Well, this was Olivia Newton-John's first number one single in the United States and Canada. At the 17th Grammy Awards in 1975, the single won both Record of the Year and Best Pop Vocal Performance. It remained John's signature solo song until the 1981 hit Physical. Here's another number one hit, October 6, 1973, Half Breed. That's Cher, number one for 2 weeks. This chart topper was originally recorded by Marvin Rainwater in 1959. The song is about a boy whose father was a white trader and whose mother was Native American. Well, Cher's version was recorded with instrumental backing by L.A. Sessions musicians from the Wrecking Crew.

It's time for a Billboard number one country hit spotlight. Number one for 2 weeks, October 2nd, 1961. Tender Years, George Jones.

Number one for 2 weeks, October 4th, 1975. Blue Eyes Crying in the Rain, Willie Nelson.

0: Well, just coming off a Billboard Country Chart number one spotlight, October 4th, 1975, Blue Eyes Crying in the Rain. That's Willie Nelson, number one for 2 weeks. Before the success of Blue Eyes Crying in the Rain, Nelson had enjoyed widespread success primarily as a songwriter. The song became Nelson's first number one single as a singer, and at year's end was the third biggest song of 1975 on the Billboard Hot Country Singles chart. Rolling Stone ranked Blue Eyes Crying in the Rain number 48 on its list of the 100 greatest country songs of all time in 2004.
1: Dan Sweeney's number one music, 1971.

Well, there's a classic. Number one for 5 weeks. Maggie May, October 2nd, 1971. That's Rod Stewart. Well, this hit song was inspired by the woman who deflowered Stewart when he was 16 years old. This was the first big hit of the rock era to feature a mandolin, which was mostly heard in folk music at the time. Let's take a look at another number one hit for 9 weeks in October and November back in 1968, Hey Jude. This hit single was the Beatles' first release on their Apple record label, marking the label's public launch. Its 9 week run at number one on the Billboard Hot 100 tied the all time record 1968 for the longest run at the top of the US charts, a record it held for 9 years. It sold approximately 8 million copies. The ballad evolved from Hey Jules, a song McCartney wrote to comfort John Lennon's young son, Julian, after Lennon had left his wife for Yoko Ono.

Well, it looks like it's going to do it for us today. We're going to close out with a big hit for 3 weeks in September and October in 1963. Blue Velvet. That's Bobby Vinton. Although this song was a top 20 hit for Tony Bennett in the original 1951 version, it was Bobby Vinton's version, backed by Burt Bacharach and his orchestra, that reached the top spot. It was Vinton's second of 4 chart toppers. Well, thanks for tuning in to Dan Sweeney's Number One Music. Until next time, make it a good one.

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not recorded anywhere. It's like, I don't know. It's more of an outline. So we'll see what happens. All right. Okay. This one's called Station 11.

was born in a little Midwestern town. Same when my folks kicked around in my mouth, never had a silver spoon. Both folks worked and I was raised by cartoons. I especially like the one where the baby crawled around a construction site and everything had just fallen to place around that child.

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Must have been all them years of crawling across 100 miles of snow and broken glass on their knees just to get anywhere. That'd get on my nerves.

I got through school without too much knowledge, cause now I was supposed to go to college. I still didn't know what I wanted to be, but I loved the parties and never studied. You know, the only things I ever really learned were ideas from books that are still getting burned. I graduated pretty easily, majored in sociology. And then I got a job and a credit card, two more things I was supposed to do, and a student loan that expires in 2022. All my friends got kids and they're divorcing their husbands and wives. Them things I didn't think they were supposed to be happening in life. That's when I started thinking, man, what's going on here? This stuff wasn't in the instructions.

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